some of Lisa Gerrard's score from 2002's The Whale Rider. The act of riding a whale represents the spiritual bond between humans and the natural world, and the potential revealed when nature is respected rather than exploited. There is a bond between we mortals and our modes of transport. Contemporary society is replete with men and women who preen behind the wheel of a beloved car and perhaps spend untold hours polishing and repairing them. In 1984, Doc Emmett Brown took this obsession, vehicle, to the next level when he converted a stainless steel DeLorean into a time machine in Back to the Future. Alan Silvestri wrote a supercharged score to the film.

That was some of Alan Silvestri's original music to the 1984 film Back to the Future. The centerpiece of the movie was a gullwing DeLorean sports car, modified to travel through time. There was just one model of the original non-flying DeLorean. About 9,000 were produced from early 1981 to late 1982. Today, an estimated 6,500 are believed to still exist. Only one, however, used a flux capacitor and plutonium-fueled nuclear reactor. And where it's going, you don't need roads. Long before there was a flying car, there was a flying carpet. In the tales of 1001 Arabian Nights, we are introduced to the flamboyant Aladdin, whose magical exploits are set somewhere around the years 700 to 800 Common Era. Give or take a dozen centuries, the film industry brought cinematic life to the stories. Disney jumped on this flying carpet with two versions of Aladdin, one animated and a live-action version in 2019. Composer Alan Menken wrote the score for both the films.

That was The Carpet Chase and The Cave of Wonders from 2019's Aladdin, a live-action film that incorporated the original music from the earlier version, both scores composed by Alan Menken. Stories about magic carpets have been around for centuries. Many of us were introduced to them through the tales of 1001 Arabian Nights. Disney took a free hand with its updates on the story, borrowing plot and characters heavily from the 1940 masterpiece by Michael Powell, The Thief of Baghdad. In this film, the thief and the prince are separate characters, Abu and Ahmed, respectively. In addition to the flying carpet, the film also featured a mechanical flying horse. Not unlike some car-obsessed people today, the Sultan was captivated by fancy toys. In order to take over the kingdom, Grand Vizier Jafar gives the Sultan a mechanical flying horse in exchange for his daughter's hand in marriage. The film earned 5 Oscars, and Miklos Rozsa earned a nomination for Original Music Score.

The Sultan's Toys, and Gallop of the Flying Horse from The Thief of Baghdad from 1940. The film remains a classic, winning 5 Academy Awards, including one for special effects, making the first use of the blue screen technique. Miklos Rozsa received a nomination for Original Music Score, a first for a British film at the Academy Awards. I'm Edmund Stone, creator, host, and producer of The Score. Today, we are taking a musical journey on fabulous rides, from flying carpets to dragons. It's all about getting there in style. School is filled with all kinds of challenges for students. But did you ever have a core curriculum class that mandated learning to ride a broom? It sounds like fun, doesn't it? In Harry Potter and the Sorcerer's Stone from 2001, the class of first years is brought out of the castle to the Quidditch grounds to get flying lessons from Madame Hooch. There, all sorts of one-upmanship takes place, but it's Neville Longbottom who steals the scene when he inadvertently gets his broomstick to take flight. John Williams wrote the score to The Sorcerer's Stone, the first of the Harry Potter series.

some of John Williams' magical score from 2001's Harry Potter and the Sorcerer's Stone for a scene when the new students get their first lesson in learning how to fly on a broomstick. Mr. Longbottom's first attempt at riding a broom looked remarkably like my first driving lesson. Learning to drive or ride something is often seen as a rite of passage. In Dune Part 2 from 2024, young Paul Atreides was assimilated into the Fremen and summons and takes his first ride on a worm, the massive inhabitants of the desert that create spice, the most valuable commodity in the universe. To ride a worm takes more than skill. It requires a type of emotional bond with a creature. Hans Zimmer wrote an atmospheric score that captures the harshness of the desert and the majesty of the worm.

Worm Ride and Worm Army, composed by Hans Zimmer for 2024's Dune Part 2, showcasing Paul Atreides' mastery of riding the massive, formidable sandworms of Arrakis. I'm Edmund Stone. Still to come on today's episode of The Score, it's music to more fantastic rides, including a giant eagle in Lord of the Rings, and more. 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

0: Programming on Classical 89 is provided by the Utah Chamber Music Festival, led by Artistic Director William Hagen. The festival is presenting its third season, September 13th through the 20th. The festival brings together soloists from the United States and Europe for chamber music performances in Salt Lake City, Logan, Provo, St. George, and Park City. The 2026 season includes works by Mozart, Brahms, Schubert, Schumann, Schoenberg, and others. Information at ucmf.org.
1: Literature has taken wing with many different types of fabulous rides. In the Lord of the Rings chronicles, there is no shortage of creative modes of transport, both heroic and horrific. On the heroic side, Gandalf the Grey is rescued from Isengard by one of the Great Eagles. After being thrashed by Saruman in The Lord of the Rings, The Fellowship of the Ring, the wizard whispers, "Quiet, quiet, quiet," to a moth that seeks out the great eagle Gwaihir, who rescues Gandalf from imprisonment in the Tower of Orthanc. Howard Shore composed the Oscar-winning music for the 2001 film that started the franchise.

some of Howard Shore's music to a scene in 2001's The Lord of the Rings, The Fellowship of the Ring, where the wizard Gandalf is rescued from Saruman's tower prison by Gwaihir, one of the great eagles. In The Lord of the Rings Chronicles, eagles are symbolic of an ancient time, great strength and mobility. Gandalf is rescued by Gwaihir. And in the third film in the series, The Return of the King from 2003, Frodo and Samwise similarly are saved by Gandalf riding the great eagles from the fires of Mount Doom after destroying the Ring of Power. Renee Fleming provides vocals on this piece in Howard Shore's Oscar-winning score.

Gorgeous music by Howard Shore, vocals by Renee Fleming, from 2003's The Lord of the Rings, The Return of the King, where the great eagles rescue Frodo and Sam, flying them out of the fiery depths of Mount Doom. Those are some of the heroic rides in the Chronicles. Now about the horrific rides found in Middle-earth. The Ringwraiths, also known as the Nazgûl, at first rode black horses and later terrorized the land searching for the Ring of Power on fell beasts, also called Nazgûl birds. These creatures of Mordor are large, winged, dragon-like beings with a skeletal appearance and black, leathery wings. They serve their Ringwraith masters, acting as both their eyes and their weapons. In The Return of the King, they wreak havoc on the battlefield of Pelennor. Howard Shore wrote, orchestrated, and conducted the score.

The epic battle scene from 2003's The Lord of the Rings, The Return of the King, where the Ringwraiths ride the Nazgul birds in a final campaign to destroy Middle-earth. Not all dragon-like beasties that let you fly on their backs are bad. In fact, Falcor the Luck Dragon from 1984's The Never-Ending Story is quite charming and has a sense of humor. Young Bastian is a lonely 10-year-old, an avid reader who becomes an easy target for school bullies. When they chase him into a bookstore, the boy is drawn into a magical realm. There, Falcor befriends him and takes him on a quest to save Fantasia from being engulfed and destroyed by the dreaded Nothing. Klaus Doldinger and Giorgio Moroder co-composed the score.

That was Bastian's Happy Flight, co-composed by Klaus Doldinger and Giorgio Moroder for 1984's The Never Ending Story. Falcor is no fair-weather luck dragon. He also follows Bastian back into his old world, and they fly together through the streets by his old school and chase the class bullies into a garbage bin. Now that's a fun ride. I'm Edmund Stone, and today on The Score, we're taking some epic journeys on fabulous rides.

Mission of Mrs. Watsit, an astral traveller, and a rainbow-like creature that takes them on a dazzling ride in the atmosphere on the planet Uriel. The unusual reimagining was a tour de force of CGI. Ramin Djawadi composed the score.

That was Uriel, some of Ramon Djawadi's score to 2018's A Wrinkle in Time. The young protagonists of the story ride on a rainbow-like being that Mrs. Watsit has transformed herself into as they explore the stunning world of Uriel. Let's take another look at one of the most often imagined rides we mortals can think of, dragons. Nearly every culture around the world has them, and cinema, I think, has even more. In the television series Game of Thrones, dragons are not simply flying terrors, they are central characters to the show, imbued with distinct personalities. They were indeed formidable in battle, and displayed communication and problem-solving skills. Tyrion Lannister even claimed that they are smarter than most people. And let's face it, they are very cool to ride. Ramon Djawadi wrote much of the music to the acclaimed series.

That was Fire and Blood from HBO's Game of Thrones, composed by Raman Javadi. In the series, a dragon rider was an individual who was able to bond with and mount a dragon. The Targaryens were the only surviving house of the Valyrian dragon lords, making them the last known dragon riders. Popular culture would have us believe that what we use as a mode of transportation defines us in some way. Hollywood has leaned heavily into this, creating fantastic rides, ranging from DeLoreans to dragons, flying carpets to flying broomsticks. In cinema, and likely on Madison Avenue, it's not just about getting there, it's about getting there in style. Although it might be hard to find a parking space for a dragon.

0: 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The Score's executive producer is Fred Child. Production assistance is provided by Warren Black, Dylan Bodnarik, and Todd Dolanik. For more information about our show, visit us at thescore.org. I'm your producer and host, Edmund Stone. Let's do this again soon.
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3: 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I'm Tony Morris. Classical Guitar Alive is broadcast thanks to the generous support of the Augustine Foundation and the Kadosky Family Fund and Charles and Taco Parker, and by Augustine Strings, makers of classical guitar strings since 1947. And thanks to a gift in loving memory of Adam Bratcher. Thanks for joining me. This week's edition of Classical Guitar Alive features the world premiere recording of a new guitar concerto by film composer Howard Shore, who's perhaps best known for his scores to the Lord of the Rings film trilogy. We'll start with music from the time of Shakespeare. Marco Sartor performs Sir John Smith's Almain by English Renaissance composer John Dowland.

Marco Sartor opened this week's edition of Classical Guitar Alive with Sir John Smith's Almain by John Dowland. Film score composer Howard Shore is known for his music for the Lord of the Rings trilogy and other films and television. He's written a guitar concerto titled The Forest. This is the world premiere recording of the piece, and it features guitarist Milos Karadacilic and Canada's National Arts Centre Orchestra, conducted by Alexander Shelley.

The world premiere recording of Howard Shore's guitar concerto, subtitled The Forest. Miloš Karadacilic was the guitar soloist with Canada's National Arts Centre Orchestra, conducted by Alexander Shelley. You're listening to Classical Guitar Alive. I'm Tony Morris. This is a solo guitar piece titled Mysterious Habitats by Dušan Bogdanović. It's performed by Tracy Ann Smith.

Tracy Ann Smith performing Mysterious Habitats by Dusan Bogdanovic. Evangelos and Lisa are a husband and wife guitar duo from Greece who have performed together for over 50 years. This is music that was dedicated to them by the late Argentine composer Jorge Morel, titled Fantasia Latina. It features them with the Athens Camerata, conducted by Tasos Simeonidis.

The Greek guitar duo of Evangelos and Lisa with the Athens Camerata, conducted by Tassos Simeonidis, in the Fantasy Latina by Jorge Morel. We'll close this week's edition of Classical Guitar Alive with the Brazil guitar duo performing a piece titled Forozim by Heraldo do Monte.

0: Closing this week's edition of Classical Guitar Alive, we've just heard Forozin by Heraldo do Monte, performed by the Brasil Guitar Duo. You've been listening to Classical Guitar Alive. Classical Guitar Alive is broadcast worldwide thanks to the generous support of the Augustine Foundation and the Kadoski Family Fund, and Charles and Taco Parker, and by Augustine Strings, makers of classical guitar strings since 1947, and thanks to a gift in loving memory of Adam Bratcher. Classical Guitar Alive is a nonprofit organization based in Austin, Texas. Music by pluck-stringed instruments like the guitar, the harp, and the ancient lyre have been used in healing for over 3,000 years. That's why our mission is to bring this music to the widest possible audience. 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I'm Tony Morris. 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

0: This is Symphony Cast from APM, American Public Media. I'm Steve Seal. We're back again this week at the largest classical music festival in the world, the BBC Proms. From July through September, music fans enjoy 8 weeks of amazing celebratory music making with concerts of orchestra, choral, and chamber music held chiefly at London's Royal Albert Hall. If you're a music lover who is new to classical music, the Proms is the perfect place to start exploring. In fact, the first conductor of the Proms, Sir Henry Wood, had just that in mind back in 1895. He wanted this festival to be accessible to the masses, and to this day, it still holds true to that mission. And with that mission established all those years ago, comes the central tone of the Proms Festival. Enjoyment, fun. Even when serious or weighty music is being played, you can hear the excitement in the audience by their always enthusiastic responses of cheers and roaring applause. It's no wonder the Proms is known worldwide as the biggest classical music party there is. One looked forward to every year by thousands of attendees and millions of radio and online listeners around the world, including you today. And one thing that's equally great about this festival is how Prommers are just as excited to hear new classical music, often brand new works from living composers, as they are the chestnuts of the classical repertoire. And just ahead on this concert, we'll hear one of each as the Los Angeles Philharmonic and its music director Gustavo Dudamel pair a Beethoven symphony with a contemporary ballet. The obsessive, often wild rhythms of Beethoven's Symphony No. 7, famously described by Wagner as the apotheosis of the dance, meet the politically charged pulse of Gabriela Ortiz's Revolución Diamantina, music full of visceral, primeval rhythms and mysterious, soulful sound worlds, taking Mexico's 2019 Glitter Revolution as its starting point. A groove-driven, urgent score described as a ritual in motion roars against female oppression in music of fierce, hypnotic beauty. So get ready to enjoy a terrific two-parter with one of today's most acclaimed and in-demand composers paired with a symphony that never fails to please at the 2026 BBC Proms Festival. Welcome to APM's Symphony Cast. Let's take our seats in the Royal Albert Hall and turn things over to our colleague from the BBC, Martin Handley.
1: Hello and welcome to the Royal Albert Hall, where tonight the Los Angeles Philharmonic Orchestra return with their music director Gustavo Dudamel in this last month of his 17-year leadership before he heads off to take over the New York Phil. Tonight, the UK premiere of the Mexican composer Gabriela Ortiz's Revolución Diamantina, the Glitter Revolution, a glorious score infused with all sorts of rhythmic innovations that have gradually appeared since Beethoven's time. Well, there aren't many more rhythmic pieces than tonight's Beethoven Symphony, his seventh. The years since the pastoral marked a difficult time for him. The French occupation of Vienna depressed him, as did the state of his physical health. That went downhill, and not just his deafness. Finally, Napoleon's armies were on the retreat, and Vienna could celebrate its freedom. A famous doctor suggested Beethoven should spend the summer recuperating in the Bohemian spa town of Teplitz. There he met new friends, his spirits lifted, and his ailments improved. Whatever the combination of reasons, Beethoven returned to Vienna in the autumn of 1811, full of ideas. He started work on his Seventh Symphony straight away and finished it the following May. It's perhaps too easy to try to make a link between Beethoven's state of mind at any one time and the character of the music he wrote then, but it's difficult not to think that his mood of renewed optimism had an effect on music whose relentless rhythmic drive and sheer physical energy is almost unnerving. Well, you heard applause for the guest concertmaster at the Los Angeles Philharmonic, Nurit Bar-Josef, who tuned the orchestra. And now we have the silence, all eyes on the Bull Run. Another packed house, of course. And Nurit is followed onto the Royal Albert Hall stage by Gustavo Dudamel, joining his, still his, LA Philharmonic to conduct Beethoven's Seventh Symphony.

0: The music Wagner dubbed the apotheosis of the dance, that finale of Beethoven's Seventh Symphony. It was really dancing, poundingly so. Tonight, the symphony performed here in the Royal Albert Hall to begin this BBC prom by the Los Angeles Philharmonic Orchestra, conducted by Gustavo Dudamel. Watching them tonight, an orchestra whose string sections sway together. See it with the Berlin Phil, you see it with the Vienna sometimes, but really noticing it tonight. And Gustavo himself, well, throwing himself at the music. Lots of smiles to them. We were talking about the smiling orchestra looking down. There's lots of those on the faces of the players now. Gustavo wandering amongst the players, indicating his wind soloists. I think I'd want to mention Joseph Pereira, the timpanist, who has got a busy second half, but he's already had a busy first half, looking very cool, calm, collected. Gustavo Dudamel in the middle of his musicians. You wouldn't know he was there if you didn't see that shock of tousled, now graying, curly hair. Gustavo trying to get, yes, the woodwind to their feet, and quite rightly so too. Just blowing kisses, asking them to sit down, bringing the horns to their feet. Almost reluctant, but all three have now gone up. And the trumpets, Jim Wilt and Jeff Strong. And there we go. Joseph Pereira, who I was mentioning, our timpanist tonight. And the complete Los Angeles Phil. Terrific reception for a Beethoven symphony.
1: Took the words right out of my mouth, Martin Handley. There's an example of just how joyous a proms concert can be with a very appreciative crowd at the Royal Albert Hall for this performance by an American orchestra this week. I'm Steve Seal. Symphony Cast is continuing our summer residency in London at the 2026 BBC Proms, one of the longest-running classical music festivals in the world. 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Coming up, the Los Angeles Philharmonic will be joined by the eight upper voices of the L.A. Master Chorale to give the U.K. premiere of a work by the highly decorated contemporary composer Gabriela Ortiz. That's coming up next on APM's Symphony Cast.
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0: Welcome back. I'm Steve Seal. This is APM's Symphony Cast. This week we're in London for the 2026 BBC Proms, one of the longest-running classical music festivals in the world. Now let's return to the Royal Albert Hall to join our friends at the BBC, where we are just about to enjoy the UK premiere of a recent work by the acclaimed contemporary composer Gabriela Ortiz. And the BBC's Martin Handley is going to be joined by conductor Gustavo Dudamel in the BBC box to chat about it.
1: Welcome back from me, Martin Handley, to the second half of tonight's prom as the Los Angeles Philharmonic are reassembling on the Royal Albert Hall stage to perform Gabriela Ortiz's ballet, Revolution Diamantina. Gabby says its six short acts traverse various scenarios related to feminism. They're called The Sounds Cats Make, We Don't Love Each Other, Borderland Bodies, Speaking the Unspeakable, Pink Glitter, and Todas. All. Conductor Gustavo Dudamel regards Gabriela as one of the world's great living composers. So what is it that makes her that?
2: Gabriela embraced the legacy of a huge culture, and she's taking that culture to the next step, is what I feel what she's doing. I can say that also she's very successful with what she's writing, but she's also opening a path for young composers. And this work that we have done is very important. This Pan-American initiative that we started in Los Angeles to bring these all young composers, you know, that generosity is unique, and her talent to bring all of that culture, ethnical culture, but not only to be exotic, to bring that culture as part of humanity. Although, you know, in South America or Mexico, all of that is part of humanity. So she brings that in the highest level.
1: Gustavo Dudamel, well, it's a packed Royal Albert Hall stage now, including the eight voices, the eight upper voices of the Los Angeles Master Chorale. And all will be conducted by Gustavo Dudamel. Here he comes, rejoining the LA Phil on the Royal Albert Hall stage to give the UK premiere of Gabriela Ortiz's ballet Revolution Diamantina, The Glitter Revolution.

0: a deep bass, perhaps slightly uneasy, at the end of Todas All, the final act of Gabriela Ortiz's 2023 ballet Revolution di Mantina, the Glitter Revolution, giving its UK premiere to end their prom here in the Royal Albert Hall by the upper voices of the Los Angeles Master Chorale, Chorus Master Grant Gershon, and the Los Angeles Philharmonic Orchestra guest concertmaster Nurit Bar-Joseph, conducted by Gustavo Dudamel. Black all over the platform, except for a bright red harp and a splash of colour from the eight upper voices of the chorale, all wearing red, really rich red earrings. Back he comes. And brings the eight voices of the Los Angeles Master Chorale. They really enjoyed themselves. You could see them grooving along to it when necessary, but absolutely focused. Gabby says that in the end, the ballet talks about the aspiration that only by walking together will we be able to find a way out. Because even though we may have experienced only indirectly much of what has been described here, their cause is also our own, that of all of us, women, men, and all people. Gabriela Ortiz exploring difference and diversity, transcending barriers and finding human connection through music. She does that so brilliantly. And here she comes. Gabriela Ortiz. And a lot of the seated people in the Royal Albert Hall standing. And Gabriela too has scarlet earrings on. She says that by being born at a specific time in a specific place, human beings are arbitrarily divided, experiencing different cultures and lands, but we're all human. Everything else is irrelevant when we're able to see the bigger picture. Gabriela turns around, faces the singers, the eight singers, with their chorus master, Grant Gershon. And Gustavo says of Gabriela, she's one of the most talented composers in the world, not only in the continent, not only in Mexico, in the world. She has an ability to bring harmonies that connect with you. And she tells me she's now busy writing a new opera for LA Opera, which will happen in 2029 with Cristina Rivera Garza, with whom she collaborated on this piece, Revolución Diamantina.
1: And it's proof, once again, how audiences at the Proms Festival always seem just as happy to hear a new work as they are old favorites. Thank you, Martin Handley from the BBC, and that's where we'll take our leave from the Beeb this week. But be sure to tune in again next week as we continue our summer residency at the 2026 BBC Proms Festival here on SymphonyCast. I'm Steve Seal. 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In the remaining time, we have a bit more from this week's featured orchestra, the Los Angeles Philharmonic. Here they are, led by Zubin Mehta in Appalachian Spring by Aaron Copland on SymphonyCast.

0: Appalachian Spring by Aaron Copland. Zubin Mehta conducted the Los Angeles Philharmonic on SymphonyCast. 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APM's SymphonyCast is produced by Daniel Nass, with technical director Michael Osborne and assistance from Tania Major. I'm Steve Seal. We'll see you again next time on SymphonyCast. 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

Our music here takes us to Elizabethan England, so around 1600. We'll hear a dance suite based on music of Anthony Holborn in just a moment or two. We also have something a little bit later from England, Henry Purcell, and a suite from the Faerie Queen. But let's begin with something by a composer named John Jenkins. This is a viola da gamba consort, and they play the Belle Pavane by Jenkins.

That is the Bel Pavane, originally for the keyboard, but played by a consort of viols called Phantasm. And it's music by the Elizabethan English composer John Jenkins. Violin concerto by a Swedish composer awaiting you a little bit later. Right now we're in early England for an Elizabethan dance suite arranged from the music of a very popular composer around 1600 named Anthony Holborn. And it's arranged for brass here. It's played by Empire Brass in France.

Anthony Holborn wrote the tunes, and it was arranged for brass into a little suite called here the Elizabethan Dance Suite, and Empire Brass and Friends performed. Moving a bit ahead in early England, chronologically, to music of Henry Purcell, based in part on Midsummer Night's Dream. It's called The Fairy Queen, and here's a suite from Act 3 of that stage work of Purcell with Le Concert des Nations, led by Jordi Savall.

Jordi Savall and Le Concert des Nations, period instruments, with that suite from Act 3 of a stage work by Henry Purcell called The Fairy Queen. This is also from The Fairy Queen of Purcell, thus happy and free, from a complete recording with John Elliott Gardner conducting now.

English Baroque soloists Monteverdi Choir, Sir John Eliot Gardner conducting, and that chorus and song comes from music for The Fairy Queen of Henry Purcell, Thus Happy and Free. It's certainly possible that with our next composition, I'll be introducing you to a composer whose music you have not heard yet, but I think it's very worth hearing. He's a Swedish composer and violinist, by the way, which is important to keep in mind as we hear this music. His name is Tor Aulin, last name spelled A-U-L-I-N. Born in 1866, lived only to 1914. Here is his Violin Concerto No. 3 with Tobias Ringborg and the Swedish Chamber Orchestra.

Tobias Ringborg soloed with the Swedish Chamber Orchestra. Niklas Wilén was the conductor, and that is music by Swedish composer violinist Tor Aulin, his Violin Concerto No. 3. Earlier on, we heard some music of an Elizabethan English composer named John Jenkins, and we returned to that composer for this courant arranged for double reed instruments. And here's the New York Kammermusiker, led by Ilona Petersen.

0: Ilona Pedersen and the New York Kammermusiker, A Courant by John Jenkins.
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0: Peter Van de Graaff here, selecting the music for you, keeping you company with it. And it's a real mixed bag. We're going to listen to one of the Schumann violin sonatas in just a few minutes. We have a ballet by Ottorino Respighi, inspired by Commedia dell'arte characters, rarely heard music of his, and a bit of Bach for you right now. This is from Cantata 140, arrangement for just horns of Sleepers Awake, or Wachet Auf.

members of the Oregon Symphony, the horn section specifically of the Oregon Symphony, played that arrangement of some music which comes from a cantata originally by Johann Sebastian Bach. Wachet auf, ruft uns die Stimme. The voice calls to us, awake, or sometimes translated, sleepers awake. Good to have you with me. I'm very, very much looking forward to the music we're going to be listening to. It has Robert Schumann and Respighi and major works of each of these composers. Let's go to the Schumann, first of all. Relatively late in life, so when he was 31, he only lived to the age of 46, Robert Schumann composed three sonatas for violin and piano. We're going to hear the first of those now, 1851 music, and it's played on period instruments, interestingly. A pianoforte or forte piano built just a few years before the piece was written is played on by Christoph Hammer. The violinist is Gudrun Schaumann.

Gudrun Schaumann performing on a Stradivarius violin with gut strings, and Christoph Hammer performing on a forte piano built just a few years before that piece was written. It was the first of the three sonatas by Robert Schumann. Now some music inspired by the Italian Commedia dell'arte characters. Let's begin with this one, Pierrot. It's a song by Debussy.

Juliana Banza and Andras Schiff performing that song by Claude Debussy. It's called Pierrot. We have more Commedia dell'arte music inspired ahead. This is a ballet by Ottorino Respighi. We're going to hear a complete ballet called Le Astuzie di Colombina, Columbine's Clever Tricks. The characters are the traditional Commedia dell'arte characters, improvised theater, which flourished from 1600 to around 1750 in Italy, the descendants of Punch, the predecessors of Punch and Judy. In this ballet, Columbine and her friends plot against their husbands to determine whether they've really been faithful or not. Here's the Slovak Radio Symphony conducted by Adriano.

Slovak Radio Symphony, Adriano conducting. We heard a complete ballet by Ottorino Respighi. Rarely, rarely heard music called Le Astuzie di Colombina, Columbine's Clever Tricks. Columbine being one of the mainstays of the Commedia dell'arte tradition of comic improvised theater in Italy.

from around 1600 to 1750. Harlequin being another famous character, Pantalone. Here is a little tune called Columbine from Children's Carnival by Mrs. H.H.A. Beach.

0: Shahan Arzrouni performing that music by Mrs. H.H.A. Beach. That comes from a collection of miniatures, Children's Carnival, and from it we heard Columbine.
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0: Couple of pieces by Sergei Rachmaninoff, and to start, the famous Vocalese with the artistry of Nathan Milstein, violin.

That's the first of a couple of pieces by Sergei Rachmaninoff we'll be hearing. That recording made in 1962 with Nathan Milstein violin. And the Pittsburgh Symphony, William Steinberg conducting. That, of course, the vocalese. I'm Peter van de Graaff. Delighted you could join me. We're going to listen to a couple of musical moments. We have Lalo's Symphonie Espagnole, the Spanish symphony, which is really a concerto in the Spanish style. But first we have, before listening to a Schubertian musical moment, or moment musical, we have one of the six moments musicaux, Opus 16 by Sergei Rachmaninoff. It's played by Ian Hobson.

Some early piano music by Sergei Rachmaninoff, the first of his six musical moments, moments musicaux, played by Ian Hobson. If not in style, in title, modeled after those six by Franz Schubert. And we're going to hear the last of his six moments musicaux. The pianist now is John O'Connor.

We've heard the sixth and last of the Moments Musicaux, the Musical Moments by Franz Schubert, as recorded by John O'Connor. One more musical moment. This is for horn and piano. Originally for violin and piano, it's been arranged here, of course. Cesar Cui, member of the Russian Five, is the composer. James Stagliano, horn, Paul Ulanowski, piano.

Musical moment by the Russian composer Cesar Qui, performed by James Stagliano horn and Paul Ulanowski piano. We're going to next listen to a very famous composition by Edouard Lalot. And the more one comes in contact with music from the 19th century for violin, the more astonishing it is how influential the Spanish violinist Pablo de Sarasate was. He was also a composer, of course, lived from 1844 to 1908. This is music inspired by him and written for him because it is the Symphonie Espagnole, the Spanish Symphony, literally, but by a French composer who was very attracted to Spain, as were many French composers of the 19th century, Edouard Lalot. He called it a Spanish symphony, but it's really a violin concerto in five movements and makes use of a number of different Spanish dance forms. This recording is with Anna Kiko Myers' violin and the Royal Philharmonic Orchestra. The conductor is Spanish himself, Jesus López Cobos.

some Spanish-inspired music by a French composer, although written for a great Spanish violinist. That is music by Édouard Lalot and his Symphonie Espagnole. Lalot wrote a lot of music, and much of it greatly admired by his contemporaries, and even more particularly those who followed him. But this is really the only piece that is often heard of Lalot. And a recording by Anne Akiko Myers, violin, the Royal Philharmonic Orchestra. Jesus López Cobos was the conductor. Music originally composed for the Spanish violinist Pablo de Sarasate. A bit of real Spanish music as Norman Ruiz plays Zerigonza by Federico Moreno Torroba.

0: That's called Therigonza by, or Herigonza, beg your pardon, by Federico Moreno Torroba, Norman Ruiz guitar.
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0: Before hearing Schubert's Fifth Symphony, we have a motet here from 16th century Italy by Cipriano de Rore, Descendi in Ortum Meum, I went down into my garden.

That is from a recording which was awarded by Gramophone Magazine, the best recording of early music of its year. And it featured the Talis Scholars, 1994 recording, Peter Phillips directing. The music was by the Italian composer of the 17th century, beg your pardon, the 16th century, Cipriano de Rore. We heard his motet, Descendi in Ortum Meum. Couple of Baroque violin sonatas, but very differing works from each other, one from the French Baroque and one by Bach. And that follows what we hear now, which is Symphony No. 5 in B-flat major by Franz Schubert, from a recording made by the Cologne Radio Symphony, led by Günter Wandt, part of a complete cycle of Schubert symphonies.

Music of Franz Schubert, his Fifth Symphony in B-flat, the Cologne Radio Symphony Orchestra, directed by Günter Wandt. Let's now go to the French Baroque. Before we hear a violin sonata, we have a little piece by a guitarist-composer born in 1680 named Robert de Vizet. This is a dance, a sarabande, but it's performed on the Baroque harp, not the guitar, by Andrew Lawrence King.

Sarabande by Robert Devizet, played by Andrew Lawrence King. I have now for you a couple of violin sonatas. I'm Peter van de Graaff, by the way. One of the sonatas will be by Bach. Both of these works are from the Baroque. That will be played on modern instruments. We have now, though, a violin sonata by a French Baroque composer, born in 1766. Very famous in his day, quite forgotten now, and yet a couple of interesting things. There is a portrait of Rebel painted by none other than Watteau, and Rebel is also buried in the same crypt with the great French playwright Jean Racine. Here is the ninth sonata by Rebel, who was himself a great violinist. In fact, at the age of 8, he so impressed Jean-Baptiste Lully that he was made a member of the orchestra for King Louis XV at the time. And Andrew Manzi, Richard Egar, and Jaap ter Linden play this ninth sonata by Rebel.

That's a sonata by a French Baroque composer born in 1666, lived to 1747, named Jean-Ferry Robel, his ninth sonata, played by Andrew Manzi, Richard Egar, and Jaap ter Linden. Now, using modern instruments, Victoria Mulova and Bruno Canino performed this sonata in B minor by Bach.

Victoria Mulova violin, Bruno Canino piano. We heard Sonata in B minor, BWV 1014 by Bach. This is by Vaughan Williams next, the prelude to his Charterhouse Suite. David Lloyd-Jones leads the English Northern Philharmonia.

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1: Just a bit of Bach here for you. This is the only movement of the Third Brandenburg Concerto which is included on this particular disc. It's transcribed for four guitarists and played by the Romeros.

a family of guitar players called the Romeros, Pepe, Angel, Celedonio, and Celine Romero, with that arrangement of, from Bach's Third Brandenburg Concerto. Thanks for being with me, Peter Van de Graaff speaking, and we have some music to hear by an Italian composer named Mario Castelnuovo Tedesco, who in 1939, for Andre Segovia, composed a guitar concerto. We're going to hear that now, his number one, played by Nicola Hall, London Mozart players, conducted by Andrew Litton.

The guitar soloist was Nicola Hall, joined by the London Mozart Players, Andrew Litton conducting. Of course, that music very far from Mozart. 1939 composition by the Italian-born composer Mario Castelnuovo Tedesco. His guitar concerto, number one. That music composed for Andres Segovia, as was much of Castelnuovo Tedesco's guitar music. Stay tuned, we're going to hear some music by a man sometimes called the French Beethoven. And a little bit more for guitar, although joined by a flute in this case, as this is an arrangement of a piece by Igor Stravinsky, which has been arranged many times, including by the composer. Rachel Gawk and Susan Hoepner play the Pastorale.

Rachel Gawk, Susan Hoepner, and The Pastoral by Igor Stravinsky. Lately, we've been seeing more and more recordings of our next composer's music coming out. He's sometimes called the French Beethoven. He was from around Beethoven's time, a little bit younger. His name was Georges Onslow, a French composer, but of a British father. He wrote primarily chamber works, but other works besides. He wrote, in fact, 34 quintets and 36 quartets. We're going to hear one of his many string quintets, regular quartet with an added viola, members of the National French String Sextet.

We've heard some music by a French composer named Georges Ancelot, his string quintet, Opus 80, number 33, played by members of the French sextet. And here's a little more 19th century French music. It's by Alcan, a prelude.

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Well, there's a lot of Schubertian wandering going on here musically. As we're going to listen to the Wanderer Fantasy of Schubert, we have two songs about wandering by Schubert first. We begin with this 1965 recording made by Fritz Wunderlich of the first song from the song cycle called Die Schöne Müllerin, The Fair Maiden of the Mill. And this is called Das Wandern, or Wandering.

Hubert Giesen, piano, Fritz Wunderlich, tenor, Das Wandern, Wandering, Roaming, the first of the Schöne Müllerin cycle by Schubert. Another wandering song of Schubert, Der Wanderer an den Mond, The Wanderer to the Moon, Richard Jackson, baritone, Graham Johnson, piano.

Schubert's song The Wanderer to the Moon, sung by Richard Jackson. The Wanderer Fantasy by Franz Schubert, a piece of famous difficulty. Apparently Schubert himself couldn't even play it, although he wrote it, of course. And I also want you to know that later on we'll listen to Henrik Wieniawski's first violin concerto with Gil Shaham Violin. Here is Vladimir Ashkenazy first, though, with The Wanderer Fantasy of Schubert, so-called because part of it's based on his song, The Wanderer.

The pianist was Vladimir Ashkenazy, playing that famous music by Franz Schubert, the Wanderer Fantasy, which is based in part on Schubert's song called The Wanderer. This is another wandering song by Schubert, Wanderer's Nachtlied, Wanderer's Song in the Night, text by Goethe. Dame Janet Baker sings here with Graham Johnson at the piano.

The Wanderer's Song of the Night. Text by Goethe, music by Schubert. Dame Janet Baker, mezzo-soprano, and Graham Johnson at the piano. Now to a violin concerto by a Polish violinist composer of the 19th century named Henryk Wieniawski, very well-traveled man. He was, for a time, professor of violin at the conservatory in St. Petersburg, also at the Brussels Conservatory. He spent 2 years touring North America. In fact, during the first 8 months of that two-year tour, he gave 215 concerts. This is the first violin concerto by Henryk Wieniawski. And we hear Gil Shaham, violin, London Symphony Orchestra, Lawrence Foster conducting.

Gil Shaham, violin, Lawrence Foster, conductor, London Symphony Orchestra. That's music by the Polish violinist-composer Henryk Wieniawski, his violin concerto number one. Another great Polish virtuoso performer and composer, Frédéric Chopin, wrote this prelude. It's played by Vladimir Ashkenazy.

0: Prelude, Opus 28, number 21 by Chopin.
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0: We have here two of what are certainly the best known of all Baroque works, the fireworks music of Handel, and right now the aria, or air, from the Third Orchestral Suite of Johann Sebastian Bach. We have the English Chamber Orchestra, led by Raymond Leppard.

Raymond Leppard and the English Chamber Orchestra, the aria or air, from the Third Orchestral Suite by Johann Sebastian Bach. Good to have you with me. I'm Peter Van de Graaff. Some Handel for you. We'll be listening to music by a boyhood friend of Beethoven later on, Anton or Antonin Reicha, and a flute quartet of his. Here's Boston Baroque, Martin Perlman, the director, period instrument performance of the Music for the Royal Fireworks by George Frederick Handel.

Boston Baroque, directed by Martin Perlman, and the music for the Royal Fireworks by George Frederick Handel. Percy Grainger wrote this and called it Handel in the Strand, Bournemouth Sinfonietta led by Kenneth Montgomery.

A Clog Dance by Percy Grainger, played by the Bournemouth Sinfonietta, directed by Kenneth Montgomery, titled Handel in the Strand. And that is based, inspired by the Harmonious Blacksmith Variations by George Frederick Handel. Here's a little more by Percy Grainger, the Australian Upcountry Song. Grainger, an Australian-born composer. Richard Hickox leads the Academy of St. Martin in the Fields Chorus.

the Academy of St. Martin in the Fields Chorus, conducted by Richard Hickox, in music by Percy Grainger, the Australian Up Country Song. And talk about an important musician in his day. Not heard from so much nowadays, unless you're a wind player, and his wind quintets are very famous. His name is Anton or Antonín Rajka, Prague-born, well-traveled composer. In his youth, his family moved to Bonn, Germany, where he became friends with a young Beethoven. I've heard different stories, but one says that they were actual stand partners in the local youth orchestra in Bonn. Then he went to Hamburg, Paris, Vienna, back to Paris, where he lived most of his life. He was a teacher of Berlioz, Liszt, César Franck, Gounod, very influential musician. Here is a flute quartet for flute, violin, viola, and cello, played by Aurel Nicolet and the German String Trio, music by Rajka.

Music by Antonín Reicha, a flute quartet in G minor, played by Aurel Nicolet with the German String Trio. As I mentioned before, Reicha, a good friend of young Beethoven, they were in the same orchestra together as youth in Bonn, and he was also, the teacher was Reicha, of Berlioz and Liszt and Franck and Gounod, a very important musician. Here's Lars Trost playing Elman Reich's Spinning Song.

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0: We're going to go back and forth between two very differing composers, Tchaikovsky being one. We'll hear a couple of symphonic poems of his, and the other being a French Baroque composer, Joseph Baudin de Boismortier. Let's begin with the Boismortier and hear the Chacun from his ballet Daphnis and Chloe, Le Concert Spirituel, led by Hervé Niquet.

The group called Le Concert Spirituel, led by Hervé Niquet. Chacun from the ballet Daphnis and Chloe by Joseph Baudin de Boismortier. In the next little while, we're going to listen to two symphonic poems by Tchaikovsky. What is probably his best-known one, Romeo and Juliet, later on. But right now we have an early one, written in 1864, called The Storm. It's after a play by Ostrovsky, and it concerns a character named Katerina, and the storm refers to both her inside struggle and also the storm which eventually takes her life. We're going to hear a performance by the Detroit Symphony, Neeme Järvi conducting, and this rarely heard symphonic poem by Tchaikovsky.

music written by Tchaikovsky, an early symphonic poem of his called The Storm, after a play by Ostrovsky. That was the Detroit Symphony and Nema Järvi. We're going to listen to another symphonic poem by Tchaikovsky in a little bit, the very famous Romeo and Juliet, but just to change things up a bit here, we have Kathleen McIntosh performing this sonata in A major for the harpsichord by a French Baroque composer named Bois Mortier.

Kathleen McIntosh playing on the harpsichord. That's Sonata in A Major by French Baroque composer Joseph Baudin de Boismortier. Before we hear Tchaikovsky's Romeo and Juliet, a bit more by Boismortier. And this is from the ballet Don Quixote, Chez la Duchesse, the overture.

That was the Philharmonia Virtuosi, directed by Richard Capp, and we heard the overture to music for Don Quixote at the Duchess's by Boismortier. On to Tchaikovsky, or I should say back to Tchaikovsky. Earlier we heard a symphonic poem of his called The Storm. Now we have a symphonic poem after Shakespeare, Romeo and Juliet, which he also referred to as a fantasy overture. This is the Philharmonia Orchestra, directed by Giuseppe Sinopoli.

Giuseppe Sinopoli conducted the Philharmonia Orchestra in a 1989 recording of music by Tchaikovsky, his fantasy overture after Shakespeare, Romeo and Juliet. We've been alternating music of Tchaikovsky with music by a French Baroque composer, Joseph Baudin de Boismortier. And let's return to him one more time as we listen to Philharmonia Virtuosi of New York, directed by Richard Capp, and this is the march from the music for Don Quixote at the Duchess's.

0: Richard Kemp, Philharmonia Virtuosi of New York, and the March from Don Quixote at the Duchess by Joseph Baudin de Boismortier.
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2: Good Sunday morning and welcome to our weekend classics. Here's a magnificent piece from Grand Opera, Les Troyens, The Trojans by Hector Berlioz. It's the Trojan War, and it's the moment when the Greek siege has ended. The people of Troy think they finally won and outlasted, and they drag in the giant Trojan horse, not knowing who's inside. This performance, David Zimnan with the Baltimore Symphony Orchestra.

A very grand beginning to our weekend classics this Sunday morning, the Trojan March from Hector Berlioz's opera, The Trojans. David Zinman with the Baltimore Symphony Orchestra. Next, as they say, something completely different from Norwegian composer Ola Yelo. He's known for his contemplative works and lush textures. And this piece, which he performs at the piano, is called The Dreamer.

from an album called Ordinary Moments, we heard composer Ole Yalo performing his work called The Dreamer. We continue our weekend classics this Sunday morning. Susan Milan plays flute with the Chilingirian Quartet for this particular piece written by Mozart, commissioned by Ferdinand de Jean, a wealthy Dutch East India Company surgeon who was himself an amateur flute player.

0: Flute Quartet No. 2 by Wolfgang Amadeus Mozart, the Chilingirian Quartet with flute soloist Susan Milan. I'm Stephen Cap Perry. We bring you our weekend classics from BYU Broadcasting in Provo, Utah. And just a reminder that all the playlist information is at our website, classical89.org, or on our free mobile app. Just hit the playlist button. And in just a moment, Bach's secular cantata yields one of his most beloved melodies.
1: A pipe organ in a train station, two cathedral instruments, a former university installation transferred to a church, and a former college organ, now merely a memory. From Cincinnati, Columbus, Oberlin, and Toledo, we share Ohio highlights. This week on Pipe Dreams from American Public Media, I'm Michael Barone. 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
0: Join us for Pipe Dreams. That's tonight and every Sunday night at 9. Bach wrote his Sheep May Safely Graze as part of a secular cantata for a particular young aristocrat who was having a birthday, Duke Christian. It's known as the Hunting Cantata. But in this section is this beloved melody, It's Sheep May Safely Graze, which has a bit of political instruction that just as sheep graze safely under a watchful shepherd, the citizens should be able to thrive under a wise and benevolent ruler. Lewis Lane leads the Cleveland Orchestra.

Music by Bach, Sheep May Safely Graze, performed by the Cleveland Orchestra. Lewis Lane conducting the group. Next, we hear from Russian composer Mily Balakirev. This work we're about to hear is kind of a gift. He took a trip to Prague, and he got to conduct performances of Mikhail Glinka's operas, and he wrote this piece to celebrate the Czech national culture and celebrate solidarity among the Slavic peoples. This is Balakirev's In Bohemia symphonic poem. Vasily Sinaisky leads the BBC Philharmonic.

Vasily Sinaisky conducting the BBC Philharmonic Orchestra for In Bohemia, a symphonic poem by Mili Balakirev. I don't know what you did between the ages of 12 and 14. I was climbing a lot of trees, going on a lot of bike rides, and delivering a lot of newspapers. But Felix Mendelssohn had a completely different life, and during that time, he wrote a set of 12 string symphonies, yes, between ages of 12 and 14. And here is the final of those 12, performed by the Gewandhaus Orchestra of Leipzig.

0: by Felix Mendelssohn, his String Symphony No. 12, which he wrote between the ages of 12 and 14. Kurt Masur with the Gewandhaus Orchestra of Leipzig. In just a moment, we'll hear an expert in the Baroque era of mixing different musical styles.
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0: We continue our weekend classics this Sunday morning with a work by Georg Philipp Telemann. He was remarkably prolific, and he was known for being able to seamlessly blend together French, Italian, and German musical styles, all the things that were in fashion across the continent. And he wrote this sinfonia in F major we're about to hear as a showcase for a chance he had to write for a large instrumental ensemble. So lots of great horn calls, lots of sparkling woodwinds. This performance, William Boughton leads the English String Orchestra.

0: William Boughton with the English String Orchestra, Symphonia in F Major by Georg Philipp Telemann. In just a moment, stay tuned for a piece that's kind of a jewel from the golden age of British violin playing by Albert Sammons.
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Beloved British violinist and composer Albert Sammons with his lullaby. Paul Barrett played violin with Catherine Edwards playing piano. A turning point in the career of Claude Debussy was the moment in his composition when he decided to move away from all the 19th century romanticism he'd been taught and studied, working toward what would become his signature style. And it's in this piece called For the Piano, performed here by Zoltán Kocsis.

Zoltán Kocsis performing Pour le Piano, or For the Piano by Claude Debussy. Next, music written as incidental music for a play by Georges Bizet. The play was L'Arlésienne, The Girl from Arles. And the music was so good that there are two different suites of this great music. It was an instant hit. Unfortunately, Bizet had died at age 36, but his close friend Ernest Giraud assembled these melodies into these suites. Let's hear number two performed by the Mexico City Philharmonic.

0: Enrique Batis leading the Mexico City Philharmonic in Georges Bizet's L'Arlésienne, Suite No. 2 of music written for a play of that same name. Ferdinando Carulli was a pioneer of the classical guitar. Born in Naples in southern Italy, he elevated the guitar from sort of a parlor instrument to a respected solo instrument across European concert halls. He moved to Paris and became an overnight sensation. Paris was gripped by what they called, quote, guitaromania, which sounds like sort of a big rock fest today. Well, he capitalized on it both as a superstar virtuoso and a teacher. Let's hear this guitar concerto in E minor by Carulli, performed by Pepe Romero with the Academy of St. Martin in the Fields. That's coming up in 30 seconds.
1: A pipe organ in a train station, two cathedral instruments, a former university installation transferred to a church, and a former college organ, now merely a memory. From Cincinnati, Columbus, Oberlin, and Toledo, we share Ohio highlights. This week on Pipe Dreams from American Public Media. I'm Michael Barone. I hope you'll be listening.
0: Join us for Pipe Dreams. That's tonight at 9. Now, as promised, Ferdinando Carulli's Guitar Concerto in E minor. Iona Brown conducts the Academy of St. Martin in the Fields. The guitarist, Pepe Romero.

the Guitar Concerto in E Minor by Ferdinando Carulli. Pepe Romero was the guitarist, with Iona Brown leading the Academy of St. Martin in the Fields. Glad you've tuned in this Sunday morning to Weekend Classics. I'm Stephen Cap Perry. Coming up at 8 every Sunday morning, our Sunday Inspiration instrumental and choral music for the day, My Redeemer Lives and His Eye is on the Sparrow, will start off the music right at 8. Do stay tuned.

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1: A good Sunday morning to you. Thank you so much for listening today. It's time now for Sunday Inspiration. I'm your host, Eric Glissmeyer, and we have some music performed by the BYU Singers.

The BYU Singers on Classical 89 under Ronald Staley's direction. First, My Redeemer Lives by Christine Davis, and then His Eye is on the Sparrow by Charles Gabriel. That was an arrangement by Shane Warby. Next, we have music by Franz Schubert. This is Ave Maria, performed by soprano Renee Fleming.

Soprano Renee Fleming with the Royal Philharmonic Orchestra in Ave Maria by Franz Schubert. This is Classical 89's Sunday Inspiration. Brady Allred now with the University of Utah Singers in two selections. First, Exultate Justi by Andreas Hockenberger, and then Psalm 96 by Merrill Bradshaw.

Psalm 96 by Merrill Bradshaw. And before that, Exultate Justi by Andreas Hockenberger. Brady Allred conducted the University of Utah Singers. I hope you'll take just a moment sometime to visit Classical 89's website. You'll find some useful things there, like our playlist. You can see what's been played for the last 7 days. Things there like composers, titles, performers, all that sort of thing. Also on our website, information about our programs and upcoming events and specials, and information about our on-air hosts, classical89.org. I'm Eric Glissmeyer, and we have some music now by Roland Pritchard with organist Richard Elliott. This is In Humility Our Savior.

Organist Richard Elliott playing In Humility, Our Savior by Roland Pritchard, arranged by John Longhurst. 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Violinist Jenny Oakes Baker is featured in this next recording, Oh My Father.

Violinist Jenny Oakes Baker in Oh My Father by James McCranahan. She was joined by cellist Nicole Jackson, harpist Lisa Ritting, and organist Robert Kundick. This is Classical 89. Thanks so much for listening to Sunday Inspiration today. Mozart's Mass in C Major is one of the shorter sacred works that he wrote for the cathedral in Salzburg in 1776. It's officially called the Missa Brevis et Solemnis in C Major, but it picked up the nickname Orgel Solo Mass because of a striking organ solo near the end of the Benedictus. Here we have a performance by Consentus Musicus Wien and the Arnold Schoenberg Choir.

Organ Solo Mass by Mozart, in a performance by Concentus Musicus Wien and the Arnold Schoenberg Choir, as well as soprano Barbara Bonney, alto Elizabeth von Magnus, tenor Uwe Heilmann, and bass Ji Kashimai. Is Classical 89, Sunday Inspiration. Mack Wilberg now with the BYU Concert Choir in his arrangement, a Fantasia on Early Latter-day Saint Hymns.

Kay Hicks Ward was playing the piano in those recordings. Though Deepening Trials and then Beautiful Zion built above. And those were arrangements by the pianist. Let's hear now from the BBC Singers, led by Simon Jolly. This is a German setting of the 23rd Psalm, music by Louis Spohr.

0: Gott ist mein Hirt. The Lord is my shepherd. That's a setting of the 23rd Psalm by German composer Louis Spohr. The BBC singers under the direction of Simon Jolly. I'm Eric Glissmeyer, and this is Classical 89 at BYU Broadcasting. And in just a moment, here on Sunday Inspiration, we'll hear some music by Hubert Parry, well known for his church music.
1: A pipe organ in a train station, two cathedral instruments, a former university installation transferred to a church, and a former college organ, now merely a memory. From Cincinnati, Columbus, Oberlin, and Toledo, we share Ohio highlights. This week on Pipe Dreams from American Public Media, I'm Michael Barone. 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
0: Listen tonight at 9 o'clock, right here on Classical 89. Hubert Parry wasn't primarily a composer of church music, but the church music he wrote is wonderful, and we're about to hear an example. Hear my words, ye people. Give ear unto me, all ye that have knowledge. Let us choose to use judgment. Let us know among ourselves what is good. Here's the Manchester Cathedral Choir, conducted by Christopher Stokes.

Hear My Words, Ye People, music by Hubert Perry. The Manchester Cathedral Choir with baritone Mark Rowlandson and organist Jeffrey Mackinson. The conductor was Christopher Stokes. Coming up at 9:30 here on Classical 89, it's a live broadcast of Music and the Spoken Word. I hope you'll stay tuned for that. And on the other side of that, we'll get back to more Sunday inspiration.

Welcome to Music and the Spoken Word with the Tabernacle Choir and Orchestra at Temple Square. Conducting today's program are Mac Wilberg and Ryan Murphy, with organist Andrew Unsworth, and the spoken word by Derek Porter.

generations, harbors have served as places of refuge, a safe haven where sailors and their ships can find shelter from the dangers of a storm. Yet, simply finding the harbor is not always enough. Especially on dark and stormy nights, captains often depend on a series of lights to guide them safely through the channel and into port. Historically, safe passage into a harbor was often marked by an upper light and a lower light, placed at different heights and some distance apart. As a ship prepared to enter the harbor, its captain would carefully align its course with both lights. This alignment helped ensure safe passage past hidden dangers such as reefs, rocks, or shallow waters. Evangelist Dwight L. Moody once shared an account of a ship struggling to reach the safety of a harbor during a violent storm. The captain could clearly see the beam of the lighthouse, but the smaller harbor lights, the lower lights, had gone out. Unable to properly navigate the channel, the ship was wrecked and many lives were lost. As Moody told this story, renowned hymn writer Philip Bliss was listening and felt inspired to write the hymn now known as Brightly Beams Our Father's Mercy. The hymn reads in part, "Brightly beams our Father's mercy from his lighthouse evermore. But to us he gives the keeping of the lights along the shore. Let the lower lights be burning, send a gleam across the wave. Some poor, fainting, struggling seaman, you may rescue, you may save. The lighthouse of God's love shines brightly, sending forth his mercy to all who will receive it. And God involves us in his work, entrusting us with the keeping of the lower lights. Our kindness, our service, and our invitations of friendship help the lower lights burn brightly, illuminating the way for all who are seeking refuge from the storms of life. Jesus said, "Let your light so shine that all may see your good works." May we each let our light shine, always remembering that our acts of service and love are reflections of his light. He is the light of the world. His light offers perpetual hope and heavenly guidance, and it can be seen across the waves by all who are searching for safe harbor.

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O Divine Redeemer by Charles Gounod. And before that, Jesus, the Very Thought of Thee. Those were arrangements by Marshall McDonald, who was the pianist in that recording, joining the New International Symphony on Classical 89. This is Sunday Inspiration, and I'm your host, Eric Glissmeyer. Henry Purcell wrote, "My heart is indicting for the coronation of James II in 1685. It was created for the part of the ceremony that related to James's queen, Mary of Modena. So these lines are appropriate. At his right hand shall stand the queen, all glorious within." "My Heart is Indicting" is performed by the choir of Westminster Abbey and conductor Simon Preston.

Music written for the coronation of James II, My Heart is Inditing by Henry Purcell. The choir of Westminster Abbey under the direction of Simon Preston. I'm Eric Glissmeyer, and this is Classical 89 at BYU Broadcasting. Music from another coronation now. This was a later coronation for King George II. This anthem is called Zadok the Priest, and it has been sung at the coronation of every British monarch since its composition. The text is based on the biblical account of the anointing of King Solomon. The words on the anthem are Zadok the priest and Nathan the prophet anointed Solomon king. And all the people rejoiced and said, God save the king, long live the king, may the king live forever. Here's the Academy of St. Martin in the Fields, orchestra and chorus, in Zadok the Priest by Handel.

Coronation Anthem No. 1 by Handel, also known as Zadok the Priest. Neville Mariner conducted the Academy of St. Martin in the Fields Orchestra and Chorus on Classical 89. Herbert Howells composed his setting of Te Deum in 1944, right in the middle of World War II. But you'd never guess it from the music. Instead of reflecting fear or despair, it shines with hope. Bright harmonies, confident melodies. It's as if Howells wanted to lift spirits, not just musically, but spiritually too. Here's the choir of St. Thomas Church with organist Judith Hancock and conductor Jerry Hancock.

Te Deum by Herbert Howells. Jerry Hancock led the choir of St. Thomas Church and organist Judith Hancock on Classical 89. I'm Eric Glissmeyer. Next, we hear from harpist Cynthia Lynn Douglas. This is called Hymn of Promise.

That's harpist Cynthia Lynn Douglas playing a couple of things. First, Hymn of Promise by Natalie Sleeth, and then Rock of Ages by Thomas Hastings. William Henry Harris is best remembered today for his Anglican church music, and during his lifetime he was mainly known for his achievements as a choir trainer. He was also involved in the musical education of the teenage princesses Elizabeth and Margaret. We'll hear one of his songs now, Praise the Lord, O My Soul. Andrew Carwood leads the Exxon Singers on Classical 89.

Praise the Lord, O My Soul, music by Sir William Henry Harris, a recording by the Exxon Singers, led by Andrew Carwood. Thank you so much for listening to Sunday Inspiration today. I'm Eric Glissmeyer. Please join me again next week for more Sunday Inspiration from 8 to 11. That includes a live broadcast of music and the spoken word. I hope you have a terrific Sunday.

full-length clarinet concertos to follow up the act. We'll hear that clarinet concertino performed by the Orpheus Chamber Orchestra with Charles Nydick on clarinet.

0: Charles Nydick with the Orpheus Chamber Orchestra. They performed Carl Maria von Weber's Clarinet Concertino. Coming up on Classical 89 is In Moonlight by Sir Edward Elgar.
1: A pipe organ in a train station, two cathedral instruments, a former university installation transferred to a church, and a former college organ, now merely a memory. 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This week on Pipe Dreams from American Public Media. I'm Michael Barone. I hope you'll be listening.
0: Don't miss that airing on Classical 89 tonight.

In Moonlight by Sir Edward Elgar, Vernon Handley conducted the Royal Liverpool Philharmonic Orchestra with Natalie Klein on cello. I'm Janella Renner. On Classical 89, we now have the final 104th symphony that Haydn ever composed. In his diary, he recorded, quote, "The whole company was thoroughly pleased, and so was I. I made 4,000 gulden on this evening. Such a thing is possible only in England." Close quote. Any guesses on how much 4,000 gulden would be worth today? The answer isn't really concrete. It's hard to estimate how much that currency would be worth a couple centuries after it's been obsolete, but it's safe to say it's upwards of $20,000, maybe $30,000, $40,000 US dollars made in one evening. So no wonder Haydn was very pleased with the results of that premiere. This is Haydn's London, or 104th Symphony, performed by the English Sinfonia, with Sir Charles Groves conducting.

The English Sinfonia, under the direction of Sir Charles Groves, performed Haydn's 104th and final symphony he ever composed. It's also known as his London Symphony. We're coming to you from the studios of BYU Broadcasting. This is Classical 89. I'm Janella Renner. Among Anton Arensky's legacy of students is Sergei Rachmaninoff while they were at the Moscow Conservatory. In fact, Arensky's Suite for Two Pianos is among the most popular of his works, and that later directly influenced Rachmaninoff's own Suite for Two Pianos. We'll hear Arensky's, performed by John Ogden and Brenda Lucas on piano.

0: Pianists John Ogden and Brenda Lucas performed Anton Arensky's Suite for Two Pianos.
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3: Welcome to Music and the Spoken Word, with the Tabernacle Choir and Orchestra at Temple Square. Conducting today's program are Mac Wilberg and Ryan Murphy, with organist Andrew

For generations, harbors have served as places of refuge, a safe haven where sailors and their ships can find shelter from the dangers of a storm. Yet, simply finding the harbor is not always enough. Especially on dark and stormy nights, captains often depend on a series of lights to guide them safely through the channel and into port. Historically, safe passage into a harbor was often marked by an upper light and a lower light, placed at different heights and some distance apart. As a ship prepared to enter the harbor, its captain would carefully align its course with both lights. This alignment helped ensure safe passage past hidden dangers such as reefs, rocks, or shallow waters. Evangelist Dwight L. Moody once shared an account of a ship struggling to reach the safety of a harbor during a violent storm. The captain could clearly see the beam of the lighthouse, but the smaller harbor lights, the lower lights, had gone out. Unable to properly navigate the channel, the ship was wrecked and many lives were lost. As Moody told this story, renowned hymn writer Philip Bliss was listening and felt inspired to write the hymn now known as Brightly Beams Our Father's Mercy. The hymn reads in part, "Brightly beams our Father's mercy from his lighthouse evermore. But to us he gives the keeping of the lights along the shore. Let the lower lights be burning, send a gleam across the wave. Some poor, fainting, struggling seaman, you may rescue, you may save. The lighthouse of God's love shines brightly, sending forth his mercy to all who will receive it. And God involves us in his work, entrusting us with the keeping of the lower lights. Our kindness, our service, and our invitations of friendship help the lower lights burn brightly, illuminating the way for all who are seeking refuge from the storms of life. Jesus said, "Let your light so shine that all may see your good works." May we each let our light shine, always remembering that our acts of service and love are reflections of his light. He is the light of the world. His light offers perpetual hope and heavenly guidance, and it can be seen across the waves by all who are searching for safe harbor.

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Until we meet again, may peace be with you this day and always.

David Lloyd Jones with the Royal Ballet Sinfonia performed Gerald Finzi's Prelude for String Orchestra. I'm Janella Renner. 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Mozart's smaller piano trios tend to get overshadowed by his overwhelming chamber output, but they still display the same virtuosity and technical brilliance that Mozart did so well. We'll hear his third piano trio, K542, performed by the Abegg Trio.

In a recording from the Abegg Trio, we heard them perform Mozart's Piano Trio No. 3 in E major. On Classical 89 at BYU Broadcasting, I'm Janella Renner. If you have a smart speaker at home, you can tell it to play Classical 89 for you and tune into the station completely hands-free. Now, American poet Walt Whitman had a profound influence on several 20th century composers, including, but not limited to, Ray Vaughan Williams, Frederick Delius, and Gustav Holst, who named one of his pieces directly after the poet. Here's the overture from Walt Whitman, performed by the Ulster Orchestra.

0: the overture from Walt Whitman by Gustav Holst. Joanne Folletta conducted the Ulster Orchestra.
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The Girl with the Flaxen Hair by Claude Debussy. Pianist Maurizio Pollini performed. I'm Janella Renner. Our next piece on Classical 89 is by Antonio Vivaldi. He wrote around 20 solo oboe concertos during his lifetime, and at the time, the oboe was still relatively new technology, and Vivaldi was, no pun intended, instrumental in expanding the oboe's technical limits. We'll hear his oboe concerto in C major. Max Palmer conducts the new Bach Collegium Musicum of Leipzig with Burkhard Gletzner.

Max Pomer conducted the new Bach Collegium Musicum of Leipzig with oboist Burkhard Kletzner in Antonio Vivaldi's Oboe Concerto in C Major. If you look up composer Anton Diabelli, you'll primarily see that he was a music publisher and the creator of a tune that inspired Beethoven's massive Diabelli Variations, named after him, but he was also a prolific guitarist and composer in his own right. He proves that in his Serenata Concertante. We'll hear that performed by Mikael Helasvo on flute, Jukka Savijoki on guitar, and Jukko Manzneros on viola.

0: That was Anton Diabelli's Serenata Concertante, performed by Mikael Halasvo on flute, Jukka Savijoki on guitar, and Jukko Manzneros on viola. I'm Janella Renner. Coming up on Classical 89 at BYU Broadcasting is a work by Antonin Dvorak.
1: A pipe organ in a train station, two cathedral instruments, a former university installation transferred to a church, and a former college organ, now merely a memory. From Cincinnati, Columbus, Oberlin, and Toledo, we share Ohio Highlights. This week on Pipe Dreams from American Public Media. I'm Michael Barone. I hope you'll be listening.
0: Don't miss it, airing tonight at 9.

Humoresque in G-flat major by Antonín Dvořák. Seiji Ozawa conducted the Boston Symphony Orchestra with Itzhak Perlman on violin and Yo-Yo Ma on cello. What are some of the things that come to your mind when you think of someone, anyone, turning 73 years old? It probably comes with a set of expectations on what they can or can't do by that point in their life, maybe. But Max Bruch was 73 years old when he wrote his violin and viola concerto. We'll hear it performed by the London Symphony Orchestra, conducted by Nema Yervi, with Yuri Bashmet on viola and Viktor Tretyakov on violin.

0: Violin and Viola Concerto by Max Bruch. Neyma Järvi conducted the London Symphony Orchestra with Yuri Bashmet on viola and Viktor Tretyakov on violin.
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0: You may not recognize the name Otto Nicolai, but you may recognize the name Vienna Philharmonic Orchestra. You can thank Mr. Nicolai for that. He organized the ensemble that's since grown into one of the most prestigious groups or orchestras today. We'll hear Nicolai's overture from The Merry Wives of Windsor, performed by the London Philharmonic Orchestra.

The London Philharmonic Orchestra, under the direction of Franz Welser Most, performed the overture from The Merry Wives of Windsor by Otto Nicolai. Up next is an etude by Chopin,

on Classical 89 at BYU Broadcasting. That was Chopin's Black Keys Etude, or his Etude Opus 10, No. 5 in G minor, performed by pianist Yun-Chun Lim. It's known as one of the most difficult etudes for solo pianists anywhere to pursue. And if you have any comments or questions for us here at Classical 89, we'd love to hear from you. Visit our website, classical89.org, click on the word contact at the bottom of the homepage, and you can send your comment or question in. By the time Zdeněk Fibich was 15 years old, he'd already composed 50 works. And despite composing nonstop since his adolescence, it wasn't until his 30s that he explored the classical four-movement symphony. Another decade passed before he produced his second symphony, which we're about to hear. Marek Štilek leads the Czech National Symphony Orchestra.

Marek Stilek conducted the Czech National Symphony Orchestra in performing Zdeněk Fibich's Symphony No. 2. Up next on Classical 89 is Londonderry Air by Sir H. Hamilton Hardy. Try saying that 5 times fast. But Londonderry Air is the original tune for the well-beloved traditional song. Actually, I'll let you guess and see if you can pick out what song it is as you listen.

Londonderry Air by Sir H. Hamilton Hardy. And yes, it's the original tune for the beloved traditional song, Danny Boy. It was performed by the Ulster Orchestra under the direction of Bryden Thompson. Thank you so much for joining me on Weekend Classics today. I'm Janella Renner. I hope you have a wonderful rest of your Sunday, and stay tuned for more music with your host, Bella Keller.

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1: Hello and happy Sunday. I'm Bella Keller, and this is Classical 89. Thanks for joining me. Our first piece together is by Frederick the Great, King of Prussia. Here's his Flute Concerto No. 3, performed by flutist Emmanuel Paud, harpsichordist Trevor Pinnock, and Kammerakademie Potsdam.

Frederick the Great's Flute Concerto No. 3 was performed by flutist Emmanuel Paud, harpsichordist Trevor Pinnock, and Kammerakademie Potsdam. I'm Bella Keller, and this is Classical 89. Next up, continuing with the royal theme, we have William Walton's Crown Imperial, composed for the coronation of King George VI. Andrew Litton now leads the Bournemouth Symphony Orchestra.

The Bournemouth Symphony Orchestra was led by Andrew Litton in William Walton's Crown Imperial. This is Camille Saint-Saëns' Piano Concerto No. 4, featuring pianist Pascal Roget and the Philharmonia Orchestra led by Charles Dutoit.

0: Pianist Pascal Roget was the featured soloist in Saint-Saëns' Piano Concerto No. 4, with Charles Dutoit leading the Philharmonia Orchestra. I'm Bella Keller, and you're listening to Classical 89.
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0: Wagner's Das Rheingold is the first in the Ring cycle and follows the Norse gods and the tension between love and power, trying to decide which one is more important. Here's Entry of the Gods into Valhalla from Das Rheingold, played by the New York Philharmonic.

Zubin Mehta led the New York Philharmonic in Entry of the Gods into Valhalla from Richard Wagner's Das Rheingold. Here's a quick piece called Plaisir d'Amour, The Pleasure of Love by Jean-Paul Martini.

0: flutist James Galway and Hiro Fujikake, who played synthesizer, performed Jean-Paul Martini's Plaisir d'Amour.
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0: The Bronze Horse is a comic opera about escaping a marriage and about a bronze horse who takes people up to planet Venus to pass various challenges. I promise the two are connected. Here's the overture to Danielle Aubert's quirky opera, The Bronze Horse.

Danielle Aubert's Overture to the Bronze Horse was performed by the Czechoslovak Radio Symphony Orchestra. Richard Heyman was the conductor. I'm Bella Keller, your host for Weekend Classics today. 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

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This is Prokofiev's Lieutenant Kije Suite in a recording by the Philadelphia Orchestra, led by Eugene Ormandy.

Eugene Ormandy led the Philadelphia Orchestra in Prokofiev's Lieutenant Kije Suite. From BYU Broadcasting here in Provo, Utah, this is Classical 89. I'm Bella Keller. Here's a quick guitar piece, Phil Roeschiger's Lullaby to Wake Up With.

Guitarist David Russell performed Lullaby to Wake Up With by Phil Roeschiger. Next, a work by Albinoni, his Concerto for Two Oboes in F Major, featuring oboists Heinz Holliger and Maurice Borg, who are joined by I Musici.

Oboists Heinz Holliger and Maurice Borg joined I Musici in performing Albinoni's Concerto for Two Oboes in F Major. I'm Bella Keller. Thanks for listening. Benvenuto Cellini is a historical romanticization of the life of goldsmith Benvenuto Cellini. In the opera, Cellini is in love with the daughter of his patron and plans to run away with her. Let's hear the overture in a recording by the New York Philharmonic, led by Leonard Bernstein.

0: The overture to Hector Berlioz's Benvenuto Cellini was performed by the New York Philharmonic under the direction of Leonard Bernstein.
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0: This piece was one unpublished during Mozart's lifetime, and one he simply described as a simple sonata for beginners. Here's Mozart's Piano Sonata No. 16, Sonata Facile, performed by pianist Mitsuko Uchida.

Pianist Mitsuko Uchida performed Mozart's Piano Sonata No. 16, Facile. I'm Bella Keller, and this is Classical 89. The Galliard was a rather aggressive, courtly dance, with lots of jumping, posturing, and kicking. Fitting that this Galliard was fitted to a battle theme. Here's Samuel Scheidt's Galliard Battaglia.

The Canadian Brass performed Samuel Scheidt's Galliard Battaglia. This is Franz Schubert's Symphony No. 3, as played by the Northern Symphonia of England, led by Heinrich Schiff.

0: Heinrich Schiff led the Northern Sinfonia of England in Franz Schubert's Symphony No. 3. I'm Bella Keller, and you're listening to Classical 89.
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2: A pipe organ in a train station, two cathedral instruments, a former university installation transferred to a church, and a former college organ, now merely a memory. 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

Pianist Maura Limpany performed Ravel's Jadot. This performance features cellist Roland Pidot and pianist Jean-Claude Penantier. Let's hear their version of Ernest Chausson's piece for cello and piano.

Ernest Chausson's piece for cello and piano was performed by cellist Roland Pidot and pianist Jean-Claude Penantier. I'm Bella Keller. Thanks for listening.

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